Psalm 1. Blessed is the man who walks not in the counsel of the ungodly, nor stands in the path of sinners, nor sits in the seat of the scornful, but his delight is in the law of the Lord, and in his law he meditates day and night. He shall be like a tree planted by the rivers of water that brings forth its fruit in its season, whose leaf shall also not wither, and whatever he does shall prosper. The ungodly are not so, but are like the chaff which the wind drives away. Therefore, the ungodly shall not stand in the judgment, nor the sinners in the congregation of the righteous. For the Lord knows the way of the righteous, but the way of the ungodly shall perish.

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0: In the second book of Chronicles, chapter 7, verse 14, the Bible says, "If my people, who are called by my name, will humble themselves and pray and seek my face and turn from their wicked ways, then I will hear from heaven and will forgive their sin and heal their land." 2 Chronicles, chapter 7, verse 14. In the Gospel according to Matthew, chapter 6, verse 31, Jesus said, "Therefore, do not worry, saying, 'What shall we eat, or what shall we drink, or what shall we wear?' For all these things the Gentiles seek. For your heavenly Father knows that you need all these things. But seek first the kingdom of God and his righteousness, and all these things shall be added to you. Therefore, do not worry about tomorrow, for tomorrow will worry about its own things. Sufficient for the day is its own trouble." Matthew 6, 31 through 34.
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Galatians chapter 5, verse 22 and 23. But the fruit of the Spirit is love, joy, peace, long-suffering, kindness, goodness, faithfulness, gentleness, self-control. Against such there is no law. Galatians chapter 5, verse 22 and 23.

interesting fact. Did you know a blue whale's tongue is heavier than an elephant? 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

In the beginning, God created the heavens and the earth. Now the earth was formless and empty. Darkness was over the surface of the deep, and the Spirit of God was hovering over the waters. And God said, "Let there be light," and there was light. God saw that the light was good, and he separated the light from the darkness. God called the light day, and the darkness he called night. And there was evening, and there was morning, the first day. And God said, "Let there be a vault between the waters to separate water from water." So God made the vault and separated the water under the vault from the water above it. And it was so. God called the vault sky, and there was evening, and there was morning, the second day. And God said, "Let the water under the sky be gathered to one place, and let dry ground appear." And it was so. God called the dry ground land, and the gathered waters he called seas. And God saw that it was good. Then God said, "Let the land produce vegetation, seed-bearing plants and trees on the land that bear fruit with seed in it, according to their various kinds." And it was so. The land produced vegetation, plants bearing seed according to their kinds, and trees bearing fruit with seed in it according to their kinds. And God saw that it was good. And there was evening, and there was morning, the third day. "Let there be lights in the vault of the sky to separate the day from the night, and let them serve as signs to mark sacred times and days and years. And let them be lights in the vault of the sky to give light on the earth." And it was so. God made two great lights, the greater light to govern the day and the lesser light to govern the night. He also made the stars. God set them in the vault of the sky to give light on the earth, to govern the day and the night, and to separate light from darkness. And God saw that it was good. And there was evening and there was morning, the fourth day. "Let the water teem with living creatures, and let birds fly above the earth across the vault of the sky." So God created the great creatures of the sea, and every living thing with which the water teems, and that moves about in it, according to their kinds, and every winged bird according to its kind. And God saw that it was good. God blessed them and said, "Be fruitful and increase in number, and fill the water in the seas, and let the birds increase on the earth." And there was evening, and there was morning, the fifth day. And God said, "Let the land produce living creatures according to their kinds, the livestock, the creatures that move along the ground, and the wild animals

sea and the birds in the sky, over the livestock and all the wild animals, and over all the creatures that move along the ground. So God created mankind in his own image. In the image of God, he created them. Male and female, he created them. God blessed them and said to them, "Be fruitful and increase in number. Fill the earth and subdue it." And it was so. God saw all that he had made, and it was very good. And there was evening, and there was morning, the sixth day. Thus the heavens and the earth were completed in all their vast array. By the seventh day, God had finished the work he had been doing. So on the seventh day, he rested from all his work. Then God blessed the seventh day and made it holy, because on it he rested from all the work of creating that he had done.

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Corinthians chapter 10 verse 13 states, "No temptation has overtaken you that is not common to man. God is faithful, and he will not let you be tempted beyond your ability. But with the temptation, he will also provide the way of escape that you may be able to endure it."

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0: one more time.
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1: In God's Word, Genesis chapter 1, verse 27, the Bible says, "So God created man in his own image. 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Male and female he created them." Genesis 1, 27.
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chapter 12, verse 1 says, "Remember also your Creator in the days of your youth, before the evil days come and the years draw near, of which you will say, 'I have no pleasure in them.'"

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5: A reading from the Book of Psalms, Psalm 138. I will praise you with my whole heart. 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For your loving kindness and your truth, for you have magnified your word above all your name. In the day when I cried out, you answered me and made me bold with strength in my soul. All the kings of the earth shall praise you, O Lord, when they hear the words of your mouth. 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Though the Lord is on high, he regards the lowly, but the proud he knows from afar. 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The Lord will perfect that which concerns me. Your mercy, O Lord, endures forever.

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0: Invita a tus compañeros de trabajo en este año 2026, si aún no les has hecho la invitación en el año 2025, hazlo en este nuevo año para que escuchen radioalabastro.com.
1: Ephesians chapter 6, 1 through 4. 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And ye fathers, provoke not your children to wrath, but bring them up in the nurture and admonition.

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1: From the book of Genesis, chapter 1, verses 1 through 5, the Word of God says, "In the beginning, God created the heavens and the earth. The earth was without form and void, and darkness was on the face of the deep, and the Spirit of God was hovering over the face of the waters. Then God said, 'Let there be light,' and there was light. And God saw the light, that it was good. And God divided the light from the darkness. God called the light day, and the darkness he called night. So the evening and the morning were the first day." Genesis chapter 1, verses 1 through 5.
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0: Este es un dato interesante sobre la naturaleza. ¿Sabías que entre 20 y 30 volcanes hacen erupción cada año? 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

In the New Testament, Romans chapter 12, verses 1 and 2 say, I beseech you therefore, brethren, by the mercies of God, that you present your bodies a living sacrifice, holy, acceptable to God, which is your reasonable service. And do not be conformed to this world, but be transformed by the renewing of your mind, that you may prove what is that good and acceptable and perfect will of God. Romans 12, verses 1 and 2.

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Amen. Glory to God. We give Him all the praise, all the glory for now and for eternity. Amen. Well, today I wanted to discuss something that Siervo talked about in this last retreat, the Emmanuel, while we were sitting in his dining area after he preached. And we were having fellowship, and you know, he always speaks and teaches us other things or expands the message, the preaching that he had just preached. But in this case, he started speaking about the coming of Christ. Because we all know that Christ is coming for His church. We shout it, we proclaim it, we sing about it. We've heard this before. And it's actually the climax of the gospel is when Christ returns for His church. But we have to ask ourselves, am I acquiring the conduct of the church He is coming to receive? With all the word that we're listening to and all the retreats we've been to, because we mentioned before, the word of God, the preaching, the end result is a change of conduct, a transformed conduct. So, are we acquiring that conduct of Christ or the conduct of the church that Christ is coming back for? So he starts giving these examples about five women in the Bible that represent the church that's going away. And there's a text in Ephesians chapter 5 verse 27 that he might present it to himself a glorious church, not having spot or wrinkle. So the question is, what is the church that is going away like? What doctrine? What denomination? What congregation can it be? Because of the way they dress or they speak or they worship? Because of the size of the church or the size of the ministry or what goes on? We like to imagine and we think and we invent images or pictures in our minds, but God has already drawn it for us in the Bible. Not only in the New Testament, but throughout the First Testament or the Old Testament, God left us figures, shadows, and patterns of conducts that teach us what his church should be like. So he described it in these five women that I'm about to tell you right now. So he mentioned Eve, Rebecca, Esther, Ruth, and Mary. Now, these are not five different churches or five different stages that the church needs to go through. No, there are five characteristics that must be found in the same church. So starting off with Eve, in Genesis chapter 2, verse 22 and 23, Eve first presents to us the concept of a body prepared for a husband. Because Eve was formed and prepared for Adam, for her husband. Just like the church is being prepared for our husband, our bridegroom, which is Jesus Christ. So, Ephesians chapter 5 verse 30 says, "For we are members of his body, of his flesh, of his bones." Just like
Adam and Eve. So there's a great mystery there, but Eve helps us understand that the church is a body that is being prepared for the bridegroom, for our future husband. But also, Eve also fell. She sinned. And that's another way of seeing how God is working with a body that needs restoration, that needs forgiveness, just like Eve. So that's why it's important for us to understand that we represent a body, the body of Christ, that has sinned, that needs restoration, that needs to be taught and needs to be guided, because it fell, it sinned. So that's why it's important to be part of a ministry, to be part of the church, because we're a body. You can't be independent. You can't say, you know, I read my Bible and I sing songs and I pray and I do all this on my own. Okay, that's good, because you're having fellowship with God and communication with God. And that's excellent. We all have to have that. Our devotional relationship with God. But when it comes to formation and salvation and restoration and forgiveness, and when you bring your offerings and you bring your tithes and all those things, you need the ministry. You need the high priest. That's why in Ephesians it says, this is a great mystery, but I speak concerning Christ and the church. That's why we have to understand that Christ is the one that directs the church. He is the head. We're the body. He's the one that directs us. That's why we need to be a part of the body. The body is nurtured through the head, where the mouth is, where the eyes are, where the ears are, where the brains are. The whole body reacts to it. And that's how the body is of Christ is being nurtured and being formed. And that's the body of Christ, the church, that's going to be uplifted. That's going to be, you know, that's going to go away with the Lord. So then comes the other women that begin to show us the characteristics that this body must manifest. This body, the Eve part, the physical body part, must manifest. So through Rebecca, through the example of Rebecca, through the conduct of Rebecca, shows the church that goes to meet the bridegroom. Genesis chapter 24, verse 63 speaks about Rebecca. And it describes or it draws a beautiful picture of the church going to meet the bridegroom. Because Abraham sends his servant to find a wife for Isaac. And Rebecca hears about a man whom she has never seen. But she believes, and she actually leaves her home and begins a journey to meet him. That's why it's important for us to show that characteristics, that even though we haven't seen God physically with our eyes, we love him, we believe him, we serve him, we praise him, we adore him, we worship him, and we go out to meet the bridegroom. That way, that's why we congregate, we leave our homes and we go out to seek the word of God, to find ourselves with the Lord. That's what we go out to the retreats, to Santiago Titlán, and we go out to our local events, because that's the characteristic, or that's the conduct. If you're the type of person that we have to convince, and we got to forcefully make you understand why you need to go somewhere, you know, you're showing that you don't have that conduct of that church that's going with Christ.
Because Rebecca, her conduct has to be in you. That you go out to meet the bridegroom. And believes and leaves her home and begins a journey to meet him. So our journey has begun for us to meet him in the clouds, like the Bible says. But there's a blessing for, like Jesus told Thomas, blessed are thy, or are they that have not seen and yet have believed. Blessed are they. There's a blessing for that. Because it's hard to love someone you've never seen. That's why the first book of Peter, chapter 1 says, whom having not seen, yea, love. Nobody. We have a hard time loving the people we see, our relatives, our families, our siblings. You know, we see them every day, and even then it's hard sometimes. But we haven't physically seen Christ either, yet we love him. So Rebecca had to make a decision. She was asked, wilt thou go with this man? And she answered, I will go. That's why when we accept the gospel and we accept Jesus as our Savior, we have to say yes. When you get baptized, that means yes. You're saying yes when you get baptized. And when we eat Christ's supper, eating, Sirvo taught us, eating, when you eat the bread and you drink the wine, you're saying, yes, I accept. That's the conduct that the church that's going away needs to have. The one that answers, yes. Just like when someone gets proposed, you have to answer yes or no. But you got to answer something. So Rebecca was not establishing her life in the place she came from. She was on her way out to Isaac. That's why we have to be on our way out to heaven. That conduct has to be seen in us. So our conduct seems like we like it here and we want to stay here. Our conduct manifests that we're not going anywhere. Because we're so into our jobs, our careers. And I want to get to that next point. But, you know, the church can't forget that we're also on a journey. Thessalonians says in chapter 4, verse 17, we shall be caught up together with them in the clouds to meet the Lord in the air. Look where we're going to meet. We're going towards the air. He's not going to come all the way down here to get us. We're going to meet in the clouds. And when it says we shall be caught up together with them, meaning the dead who have resurrected, we're going to meet with them in the clouds and with the Lord. And then Esther, this is the point where I wanted to get to, where Esther, well, Esther shows us or represents the church that functions down here on earth. The apostle Otoniel Rios once said, well, he told our siervo this, we have to live with our heads in the clouds, but with our feet on the ground. Meaning, yes, we have a spiritual life. We, you know, we talk about things, glorious, heavenly things, but we also have to have our feet on the ground, which also means that we have to understand the natural, you know, part of the gospel and all the stuff that surrounds us, you know, all the nature. That's why Siervo has taught us about the water and about the rain and about everything, about the food, about cultivating, about growing, and because our feet need to be on the ground. So Esther shows us that church that should exist, that functions, even though it's doing spiritual things, but Esther reached a position of influence here on earth. She was a queen. She was inside the structure of the kingdom. She was close to the government, close to the power. But she used her position to help her people. It didn't buy her identity. It didn't ruin her identity with God. And that's how the church has to present
itself. Because, you know, there's people in church who have businesses. There's people in church, the youth who go to universities. And there's even people with government positions or professions or own companies and have positions of importance. But the problem is not being there. The problem is that we sell out our convictions. We change, we start acting like they do. Our conduct changes, but towards a negative way. Just so we can remain there. We know we stop serving and we stop going to church. We sell out. But Esther was able to intervene and intercede for her people. Just like Daniel, he maintained his conviction. And the three men who were thrown into the fury or the fiery furnace that was heated seven times hotter, didn't sell out. And they had high positions. Daniel had a really high ranking position in Babylon, which was the empire, the most powerful empire that's ever existed. So Esther, she had influence, but she didn't sell herself. She had position, but that didn't make her a corrupt person. A lot of people who are policemen or judges or attorneys, their position makes them corrupt. People who have businesses, sometimes they do false advertisement or they do corrupt stuff. It takes a toll that affects us, our conduct. We're not the church that's going to be taken with the Lord with that kind of a conduct. So Esther was even willing to give herself. She even said, if I perish, I perish. She was willing to do what she had to do. And the other example I wanted to talk to you about is about Ruth. Ruth represents a conduct of faithfulness, of perseverance, of love. So remaining does not necessarily mean being faithful. Because a person may have spent 20 years in a congregation while their heart maybe left 15 years ago. Occupying a seat in church doesn't make you faithful, or that you show up every service does not make you faithful. If your heart's not there, if your mind's not there. It's like if a man says to his wife, hey, I'm being faithful to you. I'm here at home. But if his heart, his mind is somewhere else or with someone else, even if he's there, he's not being faithful. That's the example. That's the description this is given. So Ruth could have returned to Moab because Orpha returned, but Ruth remained. But the question is why? Because something within her had made a covenant. She said, thy people shall be my people and thy God, my God. So the church that is going away needs the conduct of Ruth. She doesn't remain there because it's convenient. She doesn't remain there because everything turned out how she wanted it. On the contrary, everybody died. And she wasn't there because she was being treated well or because she was loved. Because faithfulness is not measured only by how long you've been here, or you've been in the church, or you've been in the gospel, but by how much love is still alive within you. Mary, it's the church that depends on Christ. When Lazarus died, Martha heard that Jesus was coming and went out to meet him. Sierra gave us a preaching about Mary and Martha, how under the same circumstance, they both had a different conduct towards the same circumstance. Look at Martha. When she heard Jesus was coming, she went out like to confront. It was a way of confronting. And because she told him, if you would have been here, my brother wouldn't have died. But Mary remained seated until she received the call that the master was there and he had called out for her. Then Mary arose. That shows dependence, patience,
Siervo just gave a whole preaching about patience in the women's retreat. Because Mary doesn't determine how Christ must act. She doesn't demand. She waits for the Master. That's the conduct that we should have, that we wait for answers. We wait. Not like the people of Israel, when Moses went to go receive the laws, they got desperate. And they created a false god. Because they said, because Moses left and we don't know if he's coming back. Sometimes we want answers, fast answers, quick answers, fast responses. We want God to act on our time, as in our demands. But Mary doesn't demand. Just like Jesus in his prayer, he said, let it not be my will, but your will. That's determined to let Jesus decide. That shows dependence, that we wait for the Master. And then after the Master calls out for her, when she comes before Jesus, she fell down at his feet. Look at the conduct. We don't direct Christ. That's why the example of Eve was created for her man, for her husband, to obey, to submit to her husband. And since that didn't happen, because when God confronted Adam and he explained his sin and why he was going to get kicked out of the paradise, it's because he listened to the words of his wife, of his woman, of Eve. That was his sin. The same with the church. The church does not direct Christ. That's why the passage that we read, Paul is describing this, telling the women, you need to submit to your husband just like the church submits to Christ. But if you're a woman that manhandles your husband and that you try to direct him and tell him what to do and you scream at him and you punish him and you direct him and you discipline him, and you know, that's why you don't understand this. Because the church does not direct Christ. That's why we don't do what we want in church, and or what we think, or our concepts. They don't matter. Because we're not going to direct Christ. Christ directs the church. So if we don't have that conduct, then we're not that church. We don't have the personality. We don't have the conduct, the character, that Christ is the one that directs your life. If you want to be making your own decisions, that means Christ doesn't direct you. If you don't want to submit to a ministry, to our pastors, you know, to our coordinators, we're showing that we don't want to be directed, that we want to direct. Sometimes we try to manipulate. Even when we pray, we're like, Lord, do this. Lord, fix that. Lord, why didn't you come sooner? All we do is just complain in our prayers. Instead of being like Jesus, let it be your will, not mine. But Mary represents a church that learns to wait, that bows down, that depends. And then he pleads to him. And we all know the result. Lazarus was resurrected. And I don't think it was any thanks to Martha, but because of the conduct of Mary. So the church that is going away doesn't only love Christ, it learns to depend on Christ. Because everybody loves God. If you ask, do you love God? They're going to say, yeah. But do you depend on God? Do you let him make your decisions? Do you abide by his laws? By his scripture? By his word? By his procedures? So all five must be found in us, in the church. We can't say, I'm Esther because I'm courageous, but then lack Mary's dependence. Or we can't say, I'm like Ruth because I never leave. I'm always here. But maybe we have already lost Rebecca's hope. So we need all five characteristics. You need to be part of the congregation, of the body. You have to stay for the fellowship. You have to serve in church.
You have to congregate every time there's service. Go to prayer. Because you have to understand that you belong to something greater than just yourself. We need to attach to the body of Christ. Be part of the body of Christ. We're all different parts of his body.

0: and bow before him. So there's going to be moments when you will need to be like Esther and rise up and act. And there will be moments when you will need to be like Mary and remain still and wait upon the Lord. And there are going to be moments where we're going to need to be like Ruth and remain when others turn back. And every single day, we need to be like Rebecca, remembering whom we are going towards. And all of this takes place within Eve, which represents the body. So we ask ourselves today, am I allowing Christ to form in me the conduct of his church? Does what Ephesians 5 say, does that perfect church, is that found in me? Does that relate to me? So there's going to be correction. There's going to be formation, restoration. But it's because it's forming that conduct in us, the conduct of the church that is going away. It's a church that has the body like Eve, hope like Rebecca, courage and integrity like Esther, faithfulness like Ruth, and dependence upon Christ like Mary. I'll repeat it one more time. The conduct of the church are in these five women and their conducts, which is a church that has a body like Eve, hope like Rebecca, courage and integrity like Esther, faithfulness like Ruth, and dependence upon Christ like Mary. So Christ is coming. We believe it. We proclaim it. We sing about it. We preach about it. But the question is, am I acquiring the conduct of the church he is coming to receive? I want to believe so, but only you know, only I know the things that we need to fix inside of us. We all make decisions. We all crack in the middle of our tribulations. We all lose our faith in determined time. But today the Lord is reaching out to us with his word. And I praise God for this word that he gives us through our apostle. So the idea of God through his gospel is to transform our conduct. Let's drop our self-dependence. Let's drop all of our concepts. Everything we hold so dearly, so greatly, even though it's not true, God's word is true. Us men, the Bible says all men are liars. God is the only one who is the truth. Let's not fool ourselves. Let's not have a higher concept that we should have of ourselves. Because we need to be pastored. We need to be guided. We need to be instructed. We need to be formed. We have been deformed by society. We have been deformed by false doctrines, and false gospels. There's false Christ, and there's false apostles, and there's false pastors and teachers, and everything surrounds us, everything in the world that surrounds us. It's full of falseness. It's full of things that are not real. The only thing that's real, it's the gospel of Jesus Christ. And we have to have the conduct. We want to be taken away to the clouds to meet our Lord and Savior, Jesus Christ. Amen. Glory be to the name of the Lord.
1: Stay connected to RadioAlabastro.com.